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It's time for Vinyl Power, once again playing some of the greatest music of all time. I am your incredulous host, Ryan Mitchell, and tonight we are going all the way back to 1993, when the music industry was kind of turned on its head with the arrival of the Seattle grunge movement. This movement was not exclusive to the Pacific Northwest. There were cities like London and New York and Chicago that were seeing this rise in what would be known as alternative rock. And the Smashing Pumpkins, hailing from Chicago, Illinois, were one of those outlier bands that was on the up and up with their mix of grunge, metal, progressive rock, and they were poised to be a major player with their second studio album, Siamese Dream. So let's get all this hot dogging and grandstanding out of the way. Let's get it started here. This is the Smashing Pumpkins. This is Siamese Dream. And our first song of the night is one of the hits that made this band a staple on every rock radio station across North America. Cherub Rock.

0: Another massive hit for the Smashing Pumpkins off their record Siamese Dream today. And let's go back a little bit to the beginnings of the Smashing Pumpkins. Billy Corgan, the band's frontman. At the time, in 1987 in Chicago, he was working at a record store after his previous band, The Marked, had dissolved. And at the time, he already had the name of his next project in mind, The Smashing Pumpkins. And while Billy Corgan was working at that record store, he happened to meet fellow guitarist James Iha. And the two kind of just clicked immediately and started jamming out together. And during that time in the late 80s, Corgan would attend many shows in the Chicagoland area. And it was at one of those shows for the funk rock band, the Dan Reed Network, that Billy Corgan happened to meet bassist Darcy Retzky. And the two were actually arguing about the Dan Reed Network, which was kind of a theme of their relationship. And finally, through a mutual friend, Billy Corgan recruited jazz drummer Jimmy Chamberlin to his group, rounding out the classic lineup of the Smashing Pumpkins. Now, we got plenty more record to go, so we'll take a quick break here on Vinyl Power.
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0: We're back up on Vinyl Power. I'm Ryan Mitchell, your host of the show. And we are listening to the Smashing Pumpkins' 1993 record, Siamese Dream. And the Pumpkins have been around since 1988 when they formed. And at the time, they were just trying to figure out what their sound was going to be. The Pumpkins were influenced by all kinds of different sounds and different bands. The heavy metal distorted sounds that you hear on songs like Cherub Rock, that is coming straight from their love of 70s metal bands like Black Sabbath, that at the time kind of were out of style. Everybody was talking about bands like Def Leppard and Guns N' Roses and Motley Crue at the time. So the bands like Led Zeppelin and Black Sabbath had fallen out of favor, but not in the underground like artists like the Smashing Pumpkins. They loved that distortion, but they also loved acts like The Cure and New Order. That influences the almost dream pop shoegaze ballads that you would hear on tracks like Disarm and Today. Now let's keep things going with a song that definitely has that distorted sound you love to hear. It's Hummer.

0: Smashing Pumpkins with Disarm. Before that, Rocket. Back on the Pumpkins' 1993 record, Siamese Dream. Now, before that, in 1991, the Smashing Pumpkins had their sound. They were locked in. They had a couple EPs, and they were set to release their debut record, Gish, in May of 1991. Now, when it came out, Gish was acclaimed by critics. People loved it. It was starting to catch on with the mainstream audience. Meaning, the Pumpkins looked like they were about to be the next big thing, poised for success. And then Pearl Jam drops 10 in August of 1991. And a month later, Nirvana drops Nevermind in September. And suddenly, the Smashing Pumpkins are old news. And because Billy Corgan is both very competitive and has an inferiority complex, this drove him and the rest of the band into a very dark place. And we'll talk about that on the other side of the break here on Vinyl Power.
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0: We're at the midway point in tonight's record on Vinyl Power. Welcome back. I'm Ryan Mitchell, where we're looking back on one of the biggest bands of the 90s, the Smashing Pumpkins, their 1993 record, Siamese Dream. Now, if there's one word I could use to describe the Smashing Pumpkins, it's unstable. The Pumpkins are pretty much built on a fault line. They were very prone to that instability that every young band seems to go through, and all it would take was one seismic movement, one earthquake, to cause everything to fall apart. And that's kind of what was happening on the Gish tour in the summer of 1992 for the Pumpkins. James Iha and Darcy Redsky had been dating before the Gish tour, but during it, they broke up. Meanwhile, drummer Jimmy Chamberlin was becoming heavily addicted to heroin, and Billy Corgan had started to spiral into this deep depression with a side help of writer's block to boot. The Smashing Pumpkins were in a tailspin, and their label wanted a new record. So, this kind of was make or break for the band. As you can hear on our next song, Soma, I think they made it.

0: USA from the Smashing Pumpkins off of Siamese Dream on Vinyl Power. Now, we talked about the turmoil the band was going through, but when it came time for the Smashing Pumpkins to make a new record, they knew what they had to do, and they knew they had to do something drastic. So the Pumpkins decided that they were going to record their new record as far away from Chicago as they could, mainly to get Jimmy Chamberlin away from his dope fiend friends. Recording of the album that eventually would be known as Siamese Dream took place at Triclops Studio in Marietta, Georgia. And the Pumpkins, once they got there, they got to work. Billy Corgan at the time was suffering from a deep depression and was even contemplating suicide at a point. The band was really just straight up hitting rock bottom at that time. But by hitting rock bottom, Corgan found a hook that would cure his writer's block, all after he played a riff and said, "Today's the greatest day I've ever known." And once Corgan discovered the song that would become "Today," the floodgates opened. And after a few months, the Pumpkins had a new record that was released on July 27th, 1993 to critical and commercial acclaim. We still got plenty more record to go, so we will take a quick break here on Vinyl Power and be right back.
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Morgan did most of the work on it. Apparently, there were some conflicts about the packaging between the label and the artist that was hired to do it. And eventually, Billy Corgan said, screw it, I'll do it. And he did. He sorted through a bunch of family photos and also some photos of some strangers with his first wife, Chris, the day after he got married. He even went as far as to handwrite the lyrics to each song individually into the liner notes himself. And the original pressings contained a 20-page booklet filled with the lyrics and these photographs. Now let's keep this moving with our next song, Mayonnaise.

0: Off their 1993 record, Siamese Dream, it's the Smashing Pumpkins and Space Boy on the Goats Vinyl Power Series. Now, the legacy of Siamese Dream is pretty simple. It stands right up there with the many great records of the early 90s. The Smashing Pumpkins had found where they belonged. They slotted right beside bands like Pearl Jam, Nirvana, Alice in Chains, and Soundgarden, as well as bands like REM. Because Siamese Dream has a dynamic range between these crushing riffs and soaring harmonies that made it stand out from the rest. It's a multi-platinum masterpiece that continues to stand the test of time as a pillar of alternative rock. Now, normally this is where we go into overtime and play some bonus tracks, but the Smashing Pumpkins also like to really fill out that CD, so we still got more of this record to do in extra innings.
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0: All right, we're back here on Vinyl Power. We've been listening to the Smashing Pumpkins and their 1993 record, Siamese Dream, and this is the overtime segment. And for overtime, we're going to play the rest of this album because it's so huge. We still have three more songs to go. So let's keep things moving with Silver... Silver... You know what? You can look this one up yourself.

0: The Smashing Pumpkins with Luna, and before that, Sweet Sweet. To round out tonight's record, Siamese Dream. This has been the Goat's Vinyl Power Series. I'm Ryan Mitchell, and we are finally done here. Big thank you, as always, to my man Kurt Flesher for providing the vinyl and scheduling stuff out for me. Couldn't do this whole thing without you. And yeah, looking forward to bringing you another great record next week. So look forward to that. In the meantime, you keep spinning that vinyl. You stay gold out there. And I'll talk to you next week.
1: 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Join us next week for more great albums on the go. 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

0: Sure, we remember the music from back then. 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
1: Good morning. I'm Lane Gallant. An article in BC History magazine about former Trail Smoke Eater Larry Kwong has received some recognition. It's been named the magazine's top story for 2025. In 1948, Kwong became the first Chinese-Canadian to play in the NHL. Verdon's Chad Soon wrote the award-winning story. We've posted a link to it at MyKootenayNow.com. The latest jobs report from Statistics Canada says BC added over 25,000 jobs in May. Vista Radio's Emily Javeski has more.
2: StatCan says the job gains partially offset BC's loss of about 39,000 positions in February and March. BC added 33,600 full-time jobs last month. BC's unemployment rate was unchanged at 6.8%. Canada added a total of 88,000 jobs in May, while the national unemployment rate ticked down to 6.6%. Emily Joveski, Vista News, Victoria.
1: The Select Standing Committee on Finance and Government Services is now accepting written submissions for its Budget 2027 consultation. British Columbians are invited to share their priorities and ideas on how provincial funding should be invested in communities across the province. Written submissions can be made through the Parliamentary Committee's consultation website until 2 p.m. June 19th. The committee will review all feedback and release its recommendations for the next provincial budget in August. BC Conservation Officer Service reminds the public not to disturb fawns they may see alone outside. They say it's common for does to leave their fawns for hours at a time while they forage for food. By moving a fawn, BC Conservation Officer Services says it can result in it not being able to reunite with its mother, greatly reducing its chance of survival. It is also illegal under the Wildlife Act, and you can be fined for unlawful possession of live wildlife. The public is also reminded to keep pets on a leash, as deer can become aggressive when protecting their young. Federal forecasters are expecting a hotter, drier summer across much of Western Canada. Environment Canada's summer outlook says BC is likely to see above-normal temperatures, particularly in the southern and central regions. Research scientist Nathan Gillette says a brewing El Nino off the west coast could be one of the strongest on record, but he says it's not likely to impact BC's summer temperature.
3: That there may be some influence of El Nino, which would contribute to warm anomalies in coastal BC this summer.

0: but is not a very big influence.
1: He says it's likely to ramp up later this year, possibly leading to a warmer winter. Graduating high school this year, BC Transit are bringing back the Grad Pass program. Grade 12 students in nearly 70 communities across BC can ride the bus for free on any 2 days during the month of June, helping graduates plan a safe ride to and from celebrations. Grad Pass cards will be distributed through participating schools in late May. More than 20,000 students take part in the program each year.

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0: Simon Peter. Simon, son of John, do you love me?
1: Hear how Jesus forgives and restores even those who fail him, like his disciple Peter did, like we do. 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The Reverend Dr. Chad Lachies is Lutheran Hour Ministries Vice President for Ministry Engagement. Now with a message titled, Peter's Restoration and Ours, here is Pastor Lachies.
2: The text for this sermon comes from the Gospel of John, the 21st chapter, verses 1 through 19. After this, Jesus revealed himself again to the disciples by the Sea of Tiberias, and he revealed himself in this way. Simon Peter, Thomas, called the twin, Nathanael of Cana in Galilee, the sons of Zebedee, and two other of his disciples were together. Simon Peter said to them, I'm going fishing. They said to him, We will go with you. They went out and got into the boat, but that night they caught nothing. Just as day was breaking, Jesus stood on the shore. Yet the disciples did not know it was Jesus. Jesus said to them, Children, do you have any fish? They answered him, No. He said to them, Cast the net on the right side of the boat, and you will find some. So they cast it, and now they were not able to haul it in because of the quantity of fish. That disciple whom Jesus loved, therefore, said to Peter, It is the Lord. When Simon Peter heard that it was the Lord, he put on his outer garment, for he was stripped for work, and threw himself into the sea. The other disciples came in the boat, dragging the net full of fish, for they were not far from land, but about 100 yards off. When they got out on land, they saw a charcoal fire in place with fish laid on it and bread. Jesus said to them, Bring some of the fish you have just caught. So Simon Peter went aboard and hauled the net ashore, full of large fish, 153 of them. And although there were so many, the net was not torn. Jesus said to them, Come and have breakfast. Now, none of the disciples dared ask him, Who are you? They knew it was the Lord. Jesus came and took the bread and gave it to them, and so with the fish. This was now the third time that Jesus was revealed to the disciples after he was raised from the dead. When they had finished breakfast, Jesus said to Simon Peter, Simon, son of John, do you love me more than these? He said to him, Yes, Lord, you know that I love you. He said to him, Feed my lambs. He said to him a second time, Simon, son of John, do you love me? He said to him, Yes, Lord, you know that I love you. He said to him, Tend my sheep. He said to him a third time, Simon, son of John, do you love me? Peter was grieved because he had said to him the third time, Do you love me? And he said to him, Lord, you know everything. You know that I love you. Jesus said to him, Feed my sheep. Truly, truly, I say to you, when you were young, you used to dress yourself and walk wherever you wanted. But when you are old, you will stretch out your hands and another will dress you and carry you where you do not want to go. This he said to show by what kind of death he was to glorify God. And after saying this, he said to him, Follow me. This might sound obvious, but unless you're a trained spy or a ninja, it's easier to hide in the dark than in the daylight. What's a little less obvious is that, as much as this is a good strategy for hide and seek, it's just as good for dealing with our sins and spiritual weaknesses. Keep them to ourselves, we think. Don't let anyone else see. Indeed, bringing them into the light is perhaps one of the most difficult parts of the Christian life. Our pride makes us afraid, and so Like the first humans, we hide. In one of the scenes before our text today, Jesus was arrested by a band of soldiers and religious officials. After his arrest, Peter pretended not to know him. He denied his connection to Jesus three times. He was afraid. An angry mob had been stirred up during Jesus' trial. What if that angry mob came after him? You never know when they might, after all. Now, it's likely that members of the very mob that shouted for Jesus to be crucified had welcomed him with open arms and ambitious dreams just days earlier, shouting, "Hosanna!" as he entered Jerusalem on a donkey. Vibe shifts can happen quickly. One day, you're a part of the movement. The next, you're canceled. Peter was afraid and didn't want to risk his life. Betrayal is perhaps the worst of all relational experiences. Good relationships, true friendships, healthy marriages, even whole societies are held together by the glue that is trust. Trust requires time, investment, testing. Betrayal takes mere moments. Sustaining relationships require intentional work over long durations. Breaking them can occur in an instant. Accused about being one of Jesus' followers, Peter was forced to address the accusation. You can imagine the nervous moments between being accused and finally his response of denial. I do not know him. Three times, Peter denied knowing Jesus as he fearfully maneuvered amongst the crowds in the hours following the Last Supper. He had been trying both to keep an eye on the proceedings concerning Jesus, all while also trying to remain unnoticed by those who might recognize him. But he failed. His attempts at hiding in plain sight were foiled. Then the rooster crowed, and Jesus' words that had predicted Peter's denials suddenly came rushing in like an avalanche upon his conscience. We've all been there when our conscience came calling, especially as children. Caught red-handed, the facts in favor of the accuser, only for us to deny the truth about our wrongness. The voice of our conscience sometimes takes the form of our parents' or grandparents' voice. Perhaps in realizing his betrayal, Peter's conscience sounded like the voice of his friend, Jesus. Peter carried the guilt and shame from these moments into the next few weeks. When Jesus showed up to those gathering behind locked doors in an upper room, you have to wonder if Peter was a little nervous. Would Jesus confront him? Would this be his comeuppance? But Jesus didn't challenge Peter that day. Instead, he told all of his gathered disciples, "Peace be with you." Jesus is gentle when he finally confronts Peter that morning on the Galilee seashore just after the miraculous catch of fish. He doesn't come right out and name what Peter has done. He knows that Peter knows. So he simply asks him three times, "Do you love me?" And Peter responds affirmatively three times, "Yes, Lord, you know I love you." Then, gently, ever so gently, Jesus responds to Peter, not just with forgiveness, but with restoration to the calling he laid on Peter's life when he said to him, "You are Peter, and on this rock I will build my church." Indeed, Peter would go on to be that very rock, building the church by proclaiming the gospel, first with the Jews and then later with Gentiles. His first sermon, which is recorded in Acts 2, is a testimony to what can happen to a restored life. Forgiveness for Peter wasn't a reset switch. Jesus didn't somehow erase his past betrayal. The same Peter who betrayed his Lord, called upon those who shouted, "Crucify him," to repent for killing the very one under whose feet God had now put all authority on heaven and earth. He could call upon them to repent, believe, and be baptized only because he first experienced that same redemption, a a redemption he offered to that Pentecost crowd in Jesus' name. Through his message, another vibe shift happened. Those who heard the message, the same ones who welcomed Jesus on Palm Sunday, who then shouted, "Crucify him!" later that week, now at Pentecost, asked Peter what they could do to be saved. He told them, "Repent and be baptized, every one of you, for this promise is for you and your children." And moved by the Holy Spirit, many of them did. Roughly 3,000 souls were added to the kingdom that day. This was the very beginning of the early church, whose saving message of Jesus has been passed down to us today. It all started with Peter. Peter had been restored, and so he could offer restoration in Jesus' name to others. What does restoration, like Peter experienced, feel like? The writer David Brooks tells a story saying, "Perhaps you know the story that is sometimes told of Jenny Jerome, who later became Winston Churchill's mother. It's said that when she was young, she dined with the British statesman William Gladstone and left thinking that he was the cleverest person in England. Later, she dined with Gladstone's great rival, Benjamin Disraeli, and left that dinner thinking she was the cleverest person in England." David Brooks concludes, "It's nice to be like Gladstone, but it's better to be like Disraeli." Brooks calls someone like Disraeli an illuminator. Illuminators, he says, have a persistent curiosity about other people. They have been trained or have trained themselves in the craft of understanding others. They know what to look for and how to ask the right questions at the right time. They shine the brightness of their care on people and make them feel bigger, deeper, respected, lit up. Jesus is an illuminator. Indeed, he is the very light of the world who banishes every form of darkness. As an illuminator, Jesus sees us fully, and he sees so much more of us than we actually notice or sometimes want to be seen. We often project versions of ourselves that we think people will like. We hide versions of ourselves that we think are weird or, most especially, that we're ashamed of. Frankly, we often pretend that no such parts of us exist. All of this because we have a deep fear of rejection. When the light of Jesus appears, we know the truth about us cannot remain hidden. But that doesn't mean we don't still try to conceal it. We too have betrayed our Lord. We've done so 1,000 times. As with Peter, Jesus confronts us all gently, asking us along with him, "Do you love me?" Our answers might range from confident and forthright to hesitant, fearful, and filled with shame or doubt. We might find ourselves mimicking Peter's words, assuming there's only one right answer to give to the Lord of the universe. "Of course I love you." Or we might be hesitant. "I want to love you, but I'm obviously not doing a very good job." Or perhaps we respond saying, "Of course, Lord. I want to love you, but I don't know how. I don't know if my faith is strong enough. In fact, I don't really know if you're there at all." With as much gentleness as he confronts us, Jesus also gently responds to all of us who fall along the range of these answers. He restores us, however lowly we all are, to the ongoing role of servants in his kingdom, receivers of his good work in us that we're called constantly to be witnesses of before others. It's through us that people might meet this same Jesus, just as they did through Peter on Pentecost. And while none of us might feel worthy of the task, knowing that our betrayals of Jesus are a daily struggle, the truth of our restoration is, as St. Paul says in his first letter to the Corinthians, God chose what is low and despised in the world, even things that are not, to bring to nothing things that are, so that no human being might boast in the presence of God. And because of him, you are in Christ Jesus, who became to us wisdom from God, righteousness and sanctification and redemption, so that, as it is written, let the one who boasts, boast in the Lord. Jesus is an illuminator. He has gently restored us all. And now he sends us, his restored ones, out into the world where others try to hide from him. We are the vessels who carry the light of his restorative, forgiving goodness. May they meet this Jesus in us. God grants this to us because of his Son. Amen.
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0: Jesus' words to Peter and to us. 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
1: Thank you, Mark. Today, I get to visit with Dr. Chad Lekees, who is our guest preacher today, whom you just heard. Thanks for sticking around to talk with us, Chad.
2: Oh, happy to be here, Mike.
1: So, Chad, your sermon brought up a memory for me, specifically the text that you were talking about. Last November, I was doing a prayer retreat, and part of the retreat, I was walking on a hiking path about a half an hour south of St. Louis, and I was practicing listening for God's voice, you know, whatever that means. Lord, what do you want me to do next? Kind of looking forward into the next season. The verse which I had not read in more than a year, that came to mind, it felt like Jesus was speaking to me, was this one from John 21, feed my sheep. And it was a very powerful confirmation of just keep doing what I've trained you to do, kind of like what Jesus said to Peter. And then 5 minutes later, I round the corner on this path and I'm like waiting, like maybe I'm going to see an angel or something who's going to be standing there with a sword of fire and confirm this for me. But instead, there was a young man, probably in his 30s, who was sitting on the hiking trail with his dogs, struck up a conversation with him and told him I was out here on a prayer retreat and asked him if there's anything I could pray for him about. And he shared a deep burden with me. You know, a complete stranger, just met him and with something going on in his family. I just said, okay, I'll pray for you on the rest of my walk. But again, just the way God works is pretty amazing sometimes, the way he confirms us. So do you have any kind of confirmation that, yes, Chad, just keep doing what I trained you to do, feed my sheep?
2: I get it when, you know, I'm out presenting for LHM and so on. It's a fulfilling thing for me to do. I think God made me to be a teacher and a presenter. When you asked me to come and do the Lutheran Hour sermon again, that's God speaking through you, that, you know, what I have to offer and the way I think about things and come at things is something that he wants to use for other people. I used to be an unbeliever, and I wanted God to speak in an audible voice too, or write it on the wall, something extraordinary. I was just introduced to Jesus through people. That's something that always sticks out to me, and that part of my story kind of always is coming through whatever work I'm doing, whether it's a sermon or presentations or just one-on-one sort of stuff, right? I think God has chosen the most mundane way of getting the gospel out, and that's using all of us, frail, feeble, weak, fickle creatures, to spread his word and share his good news. And every single listener who knows Jesus met him through somebody else. Mm-hmm. Same as me, same as you, right? And that's just how the kingdom continues and how it grows. I'm part of that. That's a really moving thing for me to just constantly remember.
1: We love to talk about nuts and bolts of how to do this. And we have this resource called the Spiritual Conversation Curve that you can find online at lhm.org. But how is that method or model of having a spiritual conversation, a way of putting into practice what Jesus is calling us to do, to take care of his sheep, to be the kind of people through whom others can meet him?
2: It's this really interesting research-based tool that's simple. It takes for granted that God has made us as people who know how to have friendships and build relationships of trust. It takes for granted that we are people who have the God-given gift of empathy and the ability to discern and understand another person. And it simply says you need to take every relationship that you have with somebody and treat it in a concrete way. It's a unique situation, and gospel proclamation has to be woven into the story of that person's life, their experience, their background, where they might be coming from. And we'd simply talk about that as someone's spiritual posture, right? You might meet someone who's at a certain time in life unreceptive to the gospel, but over that period of time, you're trying to build a relationship with them, gain a hearing, you're praying for that particular thing, that you would simply be able to become a trusted friend through whom at some point the Spirit may work and move you to share Jesus with them. And who knows? God may work through that relationship and you may see them come around to be someone that we would call receptive, who's willing to hear about Jesus, hear about the church, hear about the Bible, but even more, maybe willing to hear how Jesus is for them. his actual good news for them. Those are important, but that next step of how he's also for them is a critical turning point in sharing the gospel. And then you might be able to be with them on this adventure as they're really kind of considering it, and the Spirit is tilling the soil of their heart, and he's brought you along to maybe water it in certain ways, or maybe somebody else has been working in their life. Our research says that it's usually for people who convert as adults, up to 10 other Christians who have made an impact on those people. Where you are in that story, I don't know, but we're just trying to help you be prepared. So as someone is maybe really considering, you know, becoming a part of the church, really following Jesus, and the Spirit is moving and motivating them in that way, they may have questions, and you want to guide them toward faith, and you want to answer them well. You want to help them understand the costs and benefits of following Jesus, right? He calls us to die to ourselves, but he offers us this gift of being part of this great grand story of God's redemption of the world, his care for all creation and our callings and vocations. And those are ways of talking about those things. There's prayer that's all along the way. And we just try to help people understand that being able to share Jesus isn't something where you've got to close the deal at the end of the conversation. It isn't about being a real estate agent and setting up an adult baptism and next Sunday's church service, or getting somebody enrolled in the new membership class that's happening at your congregation. The goal is to serve as the Spirit calls you in that particular moment in a person's life, and to be able to respond well. We're just trying to help you discern when those moments might be through the tool, and then equip you to act in ways that fit those moments and that are prayerfully supported.
1: Thank you so much for joining us today.
2: Thanks for having me, Mike.
1: Chad, would you lead us in saying the Lord's Prayer?
2: Of course. Our Father, who art in heaven, hallowed be thy name. Thy kingdom come, thy will be done, on earth as it is in heaven. Give us this day our daily bread, and forgive us our trespasses, as we forgive those who trespass against us. And lead us not into temptation, but deliver us from evil. For thine is the kingdom, and the power, and the glory, forever and ever. Amen.
1: And receive the Lord's blessing. The Lord bless you and keep you. The Lord make his face shine on you and be gracious to you. The Lord look upon you with his favor and give you peace. Amen.
0: 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I'm Mark Eicher. 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

All right. I feel like you and I are friends. I feel like I could ask you for some genuine advice, and you'd give me a real honest answer. We need cheesy music because we have to talk about gas prices. I was chatting with Brian here on the old text machine. We were complaining together, commiserating, if you will, on gas prices. And I know we have a rule around here. We're not going to talk about gas prices because it's a bummer. But it made me... These gas prices. The other day, my wife and I, we were at a certain store that has hot dogs. Delightful hot dogs. And there was one of those scooters there. You know, one of those e-scooters. And I said, E, I want one. And she said, well, honey, if there's ever a time to have an e-scooter, it's probably now. And I sat there for a second. I said, should we just do this thing? It's pretty pricey, but not out of range pricey. And I said, I think I should do it. I should go with the e-scooter. And I sat for a second. I hummed and hawed, and I went, you know what? When life gives you tough questions, you contemplate with a cheap hot dog. So that's what I did. Did a quick lap for the samples, got the hot dog, sat down, and decided against the e-scooter. And I still don't know why I decided against the e-scooter. They look like so much fun. So here's my ask of you, my good friend. Your advice. Forget the gas prices. Just purely on the level of fun. Do you think that I would use the e-scooter enough to get what I paid out of it? Or would it be one of those things that you buy, you use two times, and then it collects dust? That's what I'm afraid of. I'm afraid that I buy this thing and the fun wears off really, really quickly. So that's where I ask for your advice. What do you think? Does the fun wear out? You know me. I have a short attention span. But will the fun wear out quickly? Help me out here. Looking for advice.

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0: looking for honest-to-goodness advice today on the show. How's it going? It's Kenny. Please hit us up. The Kenny Jones Show, VistaRadio.ca. E-scooters. I want one. Brandy, what do you think?
1: I think that you should just rent one for a while.
0: So I did do the Evo. I rented one just to mess around, and that's where I was like, oh my God, it was so much fun. It was so much fun.
1: Right?
0: But that, like, in an hour, I didn't get bored of it in an hour, but if it's there all the time, would I be bored of it?
1: Yeah, well, rent one every day for a week and see how you feel.
0: Look at you with the logic. You sound a lot like my wife.
1: All right, well, have a great day. Good luck with your choice.
0: Hey, thank you so much for helping out. I appreciate the advice.
1: Excellent. Bye-bye.
0: So this is all based on gas prices. Who likes talking about gas prices? But honestly, my wife and I were shopping, and we see the e-scooter, and I think, I've always wanted one. Why not? But then she said, hey, if you think you'd use it, use it. But I feel like you'll get bored of it right quick and it'll just collect dust. So I'm throwing it out to you for some advice. Thoughts? The Kenny Jones Show, VistaRadio.ca.

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1: 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In fact, we've got 12 of the Mavericks, 10 of the Rangers, 35 of the Super Crew 4x4s, 12 of the 350 Super Duties, and 25 of the Bronco Sports all in stock. 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

0: Hope you're having a great weekend. What do you say we grab a call here?
1: Kenny.
0: Yo.
1: Moses.
0: Hey, buddy.
1: Hey, man. I just heard you talking about an e-bike.
0: Well, e-scooter.
1: An e-scooter.
0: Do you think that if I invested in an e-scooter, I would use it for a little bit and then get bored with it? Or do you think I'd really go at this thing and have some fun with it?
1: I think you would get bored with it.
0: How long till I'd get bored?
1: I don't know. If it was me, it'd be about 5 minutes.
0: Yeah, that's what my wife thinks.
1: Right?
0: She said you'd be bored of it within easily 2 weeks.
1: Yes. So my suggestion would be, why don't you get yourself an enduro bike, street and trail motorbike. You know, they have small sizes, 1050s up to 500s, right? And then you would never lose anything, because it just fills your heart with joy every time you're out there riding with your buddies and stuff, man. Because sometimes you have two buddies riding, sometimes you got 50 buddies riding out there, right?
0: Oh, I pick up what you're putting down, Moses, but that's the thing. That's a hobby. This is more of escaping gas prices, using it to commute to and from work, and I guess having a little bit of fun. A really good message that came in from Michelle, and it says, hi, Kenny. I purchased an e-trike a couple of years ago, $3,000. I barely got 300 kilometers on it. Now, I used to ride motorcycles, so I thought it would be amazing, but it really wasn't. Think about it. Well, thanks for the message. I do appreciate it. So I'm honestly thinking about getting an e-scooter and just not driving my car anymore. Ridiculous? Any thoughts on this one? Hit us up, The Kenny Jones Show, visceradio.ca. Did you do this and it backfired, or did you do this and it worked out? Would absolutely love your thoughts.

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0: 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Spring. It's nature's way of saying, let's party.
1: 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A Wednesday.

0: Got a really nice email from Colleen. And please send those emails, even if they're not nice. I get it. Maybe you like to complain. That's cool. The Kenny Jones Show, Visceradio.ca. Colleen messaged to say that they had a big discussion in the office about whether or not a flip-flop is a sandal or if it's its own thing. And we discussed that on the show, April, beginning of April, as we were heading into the spring. But she said the debate got pretty heated because, you know, one half of the room was like, flip-flops, call them what you want, sandals, flip-flops, whatever. They are not appropriate for work. And then there was a bunch of other people like, relax, calm down. But thank you very much for the email. I just thought it was really nice. Something we talked about like weeks and weeks and weeks ago comes back. And like I said, email anytime, the Kenny Jones Show at Visceradio.ca. But you got some thoughts about flip-flops being sandals and vice versa and slides and all this stuff.
1: What about Crocs?
0: You know what? That came a couple messages about Crocs as well. Are Crocs considered sandals? They're definitely not flip-flops. But I would say Crocs are in the sandal family.
1: Most definitely on that one.
0: Right on. Thanks for the call. Should we crack this debate open again? Why not? Great weather. Do you consider flip-flop sandals? I think I do. I'm going to say it again. The sandal is the universe that the flip-flop lives in, so that makes it a sandal. I'm confusing myself. We got to put slides in the equation as well.

0: The GOAT.
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1: Good afternoon. I'm Lane Gallant. JCI Kootenay is celebrating a successful showing at the 2026 JCI BC UConn Regional Conference, bringing home three major awards and a regional speaking championship. The chapter earned

0: Peace and Trust, the City of Cranbrook, and the Rotary Club, with fundraising efforts still underway. You may notice Stats Canada on the Ring camera if you didn't fill out the 2026 census. The agency is beginning in-person follow-ups with households that have not yet completed their questionnaire. Along with phone calls, census enumerators will also start going door-to-door in communities across Canada. The agency says the visits are intended to remind residents to complete the census and to offer assistance. Officials say millions of households have already completed the census online, on paper, or by phone. Food Banks Canada says the country's resilience against poverty and food insecurity has improved slightly. However, officials say without urgent federal action to modernize EI and provincial and territorial improvements to social assistance, that positive progress is at risk of being swept away. The group's 2026 poverty report cards say the introduction of the grocery and essentials benefit, progress towards automatic tax filing, expanded dental care, and the strengthening of the Canada Child Benefit nudged Canada's overall grade up from a D last year to D+ in 2026. In BC, the group recommends restoring the $3 billion commitment to improve social assistance and fulfilling the commitment to introduce a grocery rebate. 8 research teams are receiving over $1 million to help improve school food programs across the country. The feds say the projects will generate new evidence on what works for school food programs to improve their impact on children and families, including the health and well-being of youngsters, especially those facing barriers, as well as program delivery and governance across different jurisdictions. They add the National School Food Program helps 400,000 more children each year have access to nutritious food at school, all while bringing parents more financial security in their household budgets. In sports, Shea Theodore scored the double overtime winner as the Vegas Golden Knights held off a furious rally to beat the Carolina Hurricanes 5-4 and take a 2-1 series lead in the Stanley Cup Final. A 4-goal third period rally by the Hurricanes nearly made NHL history and sent shockwaves through T-Mobile Arena. The Golden Knights seemed to have it in the bag after scoring 4 times in the second, including a natural hat trick by Marner. The 4-point period by Marner produced the fastest hat-trick in Cup Final history, but Jordan Martinook, Taylor Hall, and Jordan Staal scored goals for the Hurricanes. Their goals occurring 39 seconds apart are the fastest 3 in a Cup Final game. Connor McDavid has won the Ted Lindsay Award for the 5th time in his career. The honor is presented to the most outstanding player in the NHL, as voted by fellow members of the National Hockey League Players Association. Ernie Clement had a 3-run home run, Brandon Valenzuela had 3 hits and an RBI, and the Toronto Blue Jays beat the Baltimore Orioles 6-4 yesterday. Blue Jays right-hand pitcher Kevin Gausman started today's 11:30 game against the Orioles. Toronto outfielder Dalton Varsho is not starting for the second straight game after leaving Friday's game with wrist discomfort. The Jays enter today's matchup at 31-34, tied with the Orioles for 3rd in the American League East. For the NBA Finals, the New York Knicks are up 2-0 and say they're unfazed. And the San Antonio Spurs are down 0-2, but also say they're unfazed. Practices resume today, and Game 3 of the title series is Monday night at Madison Square Garden. And after a loss on Wednesday to New York Liberty and an injury for rookie Keke Rice, the Toronto Tempo will host Chicago Sky this afternoon.
1: 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That's it. The GOAT.

0: you're enjoying the playlist, you can blame Colleen for bringing back the debate on whether or not a flip-flop is a sandal or a slide a flip-flop. All this footwear discussion that we had a couple weeks back. And we're getting conflicting angles. Go for it.
1: Now, are you talking flip-flops like as in a thong, like where it goes in between the toes, like...
0: Yes.
1: Like that, or... Well, I think both sandals and thongs are considered a flip-flop because that's the sound they make when they hit your heel.
0: So you see, a lot of people said the same thing. It's all about the sound. The sandal provides the sound of the slapping. It's a flip-flop and vice versa.
1: I mean, they're both flip-flops, in my opinion, because they both make that sound. It's just, do you want to be, you know, regular and just normal with the sandal going over all the toes, or do you want to be sexy and wear the thong and go between the toes like a thong?
0: Okay, now here's the next side of this one. Do you actually like the sound that comes off of feet from a flip-flop? The sound.
1: I mean, I've heard worse things, and at least you know someone's not able to sneak up on you.
0: This is true. See that? I was thinking instantly, that's the sound of summer right there. But you're right. It's a security sound.
1: I mean, if you want to go security, yeah, that's... Because at least you know, like, if you're at the beach or something and you hear flip, flip, flip coming up behind you, you know, like, protect the sandcastle. You know, you gotta be prepared.

0: Goat.
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0: Let's work our way through some of these phone calls. We appreciate them. Go for it.
1: How you doing, Kenny?
0: I'm good, buddy. What's the word?
1: Well, just on your flip-flop thing. I can't wear flip-flops to work because they don't make steel-toed flip-flops. Somebody will probably come back and say they do, but anyway. I can say that when you look at dress codes, being in management and working in an office environment, when I was hired, they said, you know, it's professional, casual kind of thing, and dress shirt, nice pants, that kind of thing. From day one, I've worn nothing but a hoodie and jeans.
0: That's professional casual. I love it.
1: And in 12 years, I've only had one guy that was a delicate genius of an engineer that worked for us that said, you don't meet the dress code. You need to do better. And then I laughed and walked away. And he went to ownership and they laughed and walked away.
0: Because he said, do better. Anybody that says, do better, come on.
1: 12 years later, I'm still wearing my jeans and my hoodie.
0: Not a boy. I love it.
1: But I guess that's the question. Like, you know, what is a person's dress code in their work environment, right? Because some work environments, you know, it's an absolute no-no to even wear, like, jeans.
0: But back to the original question, is a slide a flip-flop, and is a flip-flop a sandal?
1: I don't know. I think that's just getting too... You're thinking that through way too much, man.
0: Well, this is it. Spending way too much time on something that really doesn't matter. Maybe I should take this time and relearn my multiplication tables or something smarter, right?
1: I don't know. You're past that. What do you really use math for anymore, Kenny?
0: Man, you're throwing all the logic out there this morning.
1: Who balances the checkbook in your house?
0: Not me.
1: Ah, there you go. My wife's a banker. Why should I know math?
0: There you go. Awesome, buddy.
1: Have a good one, man.
0: Thanks, brother.
1: Yep, ciao.

0: Hello, Kootenays. Chicken Elvis here. We're working on our next jingle for Lolo's Hot Chicken. How about this? Lolo's Hot Chicken, the place you go.
1: That's not very good, Chicken Elvis.
0: Oh, geez. Okay, well, what about a Lolo's Hot Chicken neighborhood thingy? We got ramen.
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0: Got a message that says, just end it. Just end it. Ask the robot. There you go. We've been arguing about whether or not a flip-flop is a sandal for weeks. And I thought the debate went away. And then Colleen emailed and said it got heated in her office. So here it is. Robot, just close this argument for us. Is a flip-flop a sandal?
1: Yes. A flip-flop is a type of sandal. More specifically, sandal is the broad category. And flip-flops are a particular style within that category. Sandals, general category. Any open shoe with straps can include slides, gladiators, sport sandals, etc. Flip-flops, specific type, minimalist sandals with a toe post and usually very casual design. So all flip-flops are sandals, but not all sandals are flip-flops.
0: Say what? What? That was the most confusing thing ever. Actually, robot didn't help at all there. That just clouded the debate even more. Marcy did say the same kind of thing. She said, quote, flip-flops are not sandals, but slides are sandals, and flip-flops are slides. So in theory, flip-flops are sandals. I think we just put this debate to bed.

0: Goats.
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0: I'm on to it. I'm on to this one. What's happening? It's Kenneth. Hope you're having a stellar day. You know, some of these viral videos, sometimes you got to wonder. I'm like, I see something's up here. You're just going for the clicks. The latest viral video, this mom saying that her kids don't have to share. She doesn't believe in sharing.
1: I never, ever will make my kids share their stuff that they brought with another child. Number one, you should have brought your own. Number two, that's their toy. They don't have to share with you. Number three.
0: Well, that ain't going to work when they go to school.
1: You don't have to do something just because somebody asks. Now, if my kids want to share, yeah, sure, go along for it. Now, if you're coming over to our house to play for a play date, that's very different, right? Because we're welcoming them into our space.
0: I don't think anybody wants to go to your house for a play date anymore, just saying.
1: Okay, but if we're out and about, my kid doesn't want to share her doll with your kid, she doesn't have to.
0: Hot take, here it is. I don't mean to be mean, but I bet you that influencer said, okay, we need some clicks. What are we going to do? Let's go against sharing. That'll work. That's it. And look, they won. I'm talking about it. This is my bad. I shouldn't even have brought this up. Now I feel like a jerk face. I apologize. I just don't believe that one. I guarantee you she believes in sharing. Come on. Sharing is best.

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1: Dave and Jacqueline here with some BC Hydro FAQs. First question is one we get all the time. Why do you tell people to use less of your product?
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0: Nate, it's Kenny. Hope you're having a great weekend. We've discussed this before, but this is interesting. Got a message. Going on a date, having tacos. A taco picnic lunch for a first date. I think that's a bad idea. And I think that's why I got sent that message, because we've had this discussion that I don't think tacos are good for a first date, especially hard shell taco. Too messy. Too messy. I also think chicken wings are a no-no. And salad. Believe it or not, salad. I'm against salad on a first date because it can get messy.
1: Hey, I'm calling about the first date meal thing.
0: Oh, yeah, yeah. I was just basically saying that the taco, not wise on a first date.
1: No, definitely not. I have to go with a plate of ribs to see how much she can devour.
0: Yeah, but no, but yeah, a plate of ribs is like, that's five dates in, I think, you know?

0: Nah, because if you do a plate of ribs, then she gets hooked on it, and you're impressed by how she eats, then you're good.
1: All right, that works.
0: Figured I'd call and give you a laugh.
1: Hey, it worked. What was your name?
0: James.
1: All right, thanks, brother. Don't be a stranger.
0: All right, bye.
1: Hit us up. What do you think? What is the food you should not go near on a first date because it's too messy? The Kenny Jones Show, VistaRadio.ca.

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0: right, we've cracked back into this discussion about first dates and food you should never eat on a first date. And look at who's the guy to talk about this? The guy that hasn't been on a first date in almost 30 years. That's me. Hello, my name's Kenny. I know I should have no opinion on this. I should just probably shut my mouth. I say the podium of things you should never get on a first date: hard shell taco, chicken wings, salad.
1: Hey, Kenny. It's Jim.
0: Hey, Jim. What's up, buddy?
1: Short ribs.
0: So are you saying short ribs are good for a first date or bad for a first date?
1: The best, man. They fall off the bone.
0: See what I'm saying? Leafy, big leafy green salad, a lot harder to eat than, say, a short rib or any kind of rib.
1: No, no. Have the salad with the short ribs.
0: Oh, fuck, see, yeah. Now. Okay. Well played. All right. I have to disagree, my friend. Stay away from salad on a date.
1: Right on. Okay.
0: Have an awesome day, brother.
1: Well,
0: okay. Again, I know I should not be talking about this because I have no clue. I haven't been on a first date in a long time. Don't want to be on a first date. It actually scares me. But I just know if I was to be back out on the field going on a first date, I'm not going with wings, salad, or tacos. I'd go short ribs. What about you? Hit us up, the Kenny Jones Show, VistaRadio.ca.

0: Goat.
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My name is Kenneth. How are you? Hope all is well. Now, this headline is not, this is not a local headline or a local news story, but it is, I guess it's relative. I'm just going to read this. It says, community representatives are reminding the public to understand the laws governing micromobility vehicles, noting that confusion about the rules can lead to fines, vehicle seizures, and even more serious enforcement actions. Did I miss a meeting? Did I miss an email? Were we informed now that we're calling e-bikes and e-scooters micro-mobility vehicles? I don't know how I feel about that term. Because, you know, we were discussing it on the show. I was thinking about getting one of those e-scooters because they look cool. And I think it'd be a lot of fun. You get on that e-scooter and you cruise up and down. You got the cool helmet on, some sunglasses, and the wind blowing in your hair. And maybe you get some other friends and they have e-scooters. And you're all like, hey guys, grab the e-scooters. Let's go for a cruise. Woo! Look at us. Motoring. Wind blowing in our hair. We're the coolest guys ever. E-scooter troop. That's how we roll. Right? There's a bit of a vibe there. Even if it's all made up in my own head. But, I mean, it doesn't have the same ring to it when you say, hey guys, let's grab the micro-mobility vehicles and go for a cruise. Know what I'm saying? Micro-mobility vehicles. I don't like it. I think I missed something. Am I the only one on this one? Can we come up with a better term? E-scooter was fine. E-bike was fine. Micro-mobility vehicles. Who's with me on this one? We need to hear from the people that actually drive the micro-mobility vehicles. You prefer me refer to it as your e-scooter, right?

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The GOAT.

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0: What's shaking? Somewhere along the line, we started referring to e-scooters and e-bikes as micro-mobility vehicles. And I'm like, that's the most uncool name ever. Stick with e-bikes. Stick with e-scooter. It sounds way better. Get a lot of messages from people that ride motorcycles and saying basically, it doesn't matter what you call them, they're a great starter bike. So whatever we got to do to get more people on motorcycles. Steve, you agree with this?
1: Yeah, sometimes it is a starter bike for you. Yeah, sure. Like I said, I don't mind the bikes for people. I think it's great for everything. You know, you're not doing fuel and whatnot, economy, pollution-wise. But my thing is where they ride. They're everywhere. They're on the street. They're on the sidewalk. And the stuff they get away with, I'd never get away with on my Harley.
0: Yes, like, it's true.
1: They should all be insured.
0: Well, I mean, that's a whole other debate. The question, though, the name. I still think e-scooter or e-bike sounds way cooler than micro-mobility vehicles. Now, Leona, she messaged and said, just call them MMVs. That sounds cool. I agree. MMVs sounds cooler than saying the whole thing out loud. What do you think? The Kenny Jones Show, Vista Radio.ca. Let us know.

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1: Hello, Cooties. 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

One Project of the Year. Member Shane Nicol-Thibodeau also captured the BC Yukon Effective Speaking title and will represent the region at the JCI Canada National Convention in Montreal this September. JCI says the awards highlight the organization's leadership development efforts and positive impact across the East Kootenai. The Rotary Club of Cranbrook is launching Rotary Creekside Village, a new 12-home affordable housing development for local seniors. The project will provide one-bedroom below-market rental suites to help address the growing need for affordable senior housing in the community. Construction is expected to begin this summer and take about a year to complete, with residents potentially moving in by July 2027. The project is backed by funding from Columbia Basin Trust, the City of Cranbrook, and the Rotary Club, with fundraising efforts still underway. You may notice Stats Canada on the ring camera if you didn't fill out the 2026 census. The agency is beginning in-person follow-ups with households that have not yet completed their questionnaire. Along with phone calls, census enumerators will also start going door-to-door in communities across Canada. The agency says the visits are intended to remind residents to complete the census and to offer assistance. Officials say millions of households have already completed the census online, on paper, or by phone. Food Banks Canada says the country's resilience against poverty and food insecurity has improved slightly. However, officials say without urgent federal action to modernize EI and provincial and territorial improvements to social assistance, that positive progress is at risk of being swept away. The group's 2026 poverty report cards say the introduction of the grocery and essentials benefit, progress towards automatic tax filing, expanded dental care, and the strengthening of the Canada Child Benefit nudged Canada's overall grade up from a D last year to D+ in 2026. In BC, the group recommends restoring the $3 billion commitment to improve social assistance and fulfilling the commitment to introduce a grocery rebate. 8 research teams are receiving over $1 million to help improve school food programs across the country. The feds say the projects will generate new evidence on what works for school food programs to improve their impact on children and families, including the health and well-being of youngsters, especially those facing barriers, as well as program delivery and governance across different jurisdictions. They add the National School Food Program helps 400,000 more children each year have access to nutritious food at school, all while bringing parents more financial security in their household budgets. In sports, Shea Theodore scored the double overtime winner as the Vegas Golden Knights held off a furious rally to beat the Carolina Hurricanes 5-4 and take a 2-1 series lead in the Stanley Cup Final. A 4-goal third-period rally by the Hurricanes nearly made NHL history and sent shockwaves through T-Mobile Arena. The Golden Knights seemed to have it in the bag after scoring 4 times in the second, including a natural hat-trick by Marner. The 4-point period by Marner produced the fastest hat-trick in Cup Final history, but Jordan Martinook, Taylor Hall, and Jordan Staal scored goals for the Hurricanes. Their goals occurring 39 seconds apart are the fastest 3 in a Cup Final game. Connor McDavid has won the Ted Lindsay Award for the 5th time in his career. The honor is presented to the most outstanding player in the NHL, as voted by fellow members of the National Hockey League Players Association. Ernie Clement had a 3-run home run, Brandon Valenzuela had 3 hits and an RBI, and the Toronto Blue Jays beat the Baltimore Orioles 6-4 yesterday. Blue Jays right-hand pitcher Kevin Gausman started today's 11:30 game against the Orioles. Toronto outfielder Dalton Varsho is not starting for the 2nd straight game after leaving Friday's game with wrist discomfort. The Jays enter today's matchup at 31-34, tied with the Orioles for 3rd in the American League East. For the NBA Finals, the New York Knicks are up 2-0 and say they're unfazed. And the San Antonio Spurs are down 0-2, but also say they're unfazed. Practices resume today, and Game 3 of the title series is Monday night at Madison Square Garden. And after a loss on Wednesday to New York Liberty and an injury for rookie Keke Rice, the Toronto Tempo will host Chicago Sky this afternoon.

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1: Good afternoon. I'm Lane Gallant. JCI Kootenay is celebrating a successful showing at the 2026 JCI BC-UConn Regional Conference, bringing home three major awards and a regional speaking championship. The chapter earned Chapter of the Year, while Daniel Crema was named Member of the Year, and the 30 Under 30 program won Project of the Year. Member Shane Nicol-Thibodeau also captured the BC-UConn Effective Speaking title and will represent the region at the JCI Canada National Convention in Montreal this September. JCI says the awards highlight the organization's leadership development efforts and positive impact across the East Kootenay. The Rotary Club of Cranbrook is launching Rotary Creekside Village, a new 12-home affordable housing development for local seniors. The project will provide one-bedroom below-market rental suites to help address the growing need for affordable senior housing in the community. Construction is expected to begin this summer and take about a year to complete, with residents potentially moving in by July 2027. The project is backed by funding from Columbia Basin Trust, the City of Cranbrook, and the Rotary Club, with fundraising efforts still underway. You may notice Stats Canada on the Ring camera if you didn't fill out the 2026 census. The agency is beginning in-person follow-ups with households that have not yet completed their questionnaire. Along with phone calls, census enumerators will also start going door-to-door in communities across Canada. The agency says the visits are intended to remind residents to complete the census and to offer assistance. Officials say millions of households have already completed the census online, on paper, or by phone. Food Banks Canada says the country's resilience against poverty and food insecurity has improved slightly. However, officials say without urgent federal action to modernize EI and provincial and territorial improvements to social assistance, that positive progress is at risk of being swept away. The group's 2026 poverty report cards say the introduction of the grocery and essentials benefit, progress towards automatic tax filing, expanded dental care, and the strengthening of the Canada Child Benefit nudged Canada's overall grade up from a D last year to D+ in 2026. In BC, the group recommends restoring the $3 billion commitment to improve social assistance and fulfilling the commitment to introduce a grocery rebate. Eight research teams are receiving over $1 million to help improve school food programs across the country. The feds say the projects will generate new evidence on what works for school food programs to improve their impact on children and families, including the health and well-being of youngsters, especially those facing barriers, as well as program delivery and governance across different jurisdictions. They add the National School Food Program helps 400,000 more children each year have access to nutritious food at school, all while bringing parents more financial security in their household budgets. In sports, Shea Theodore scored the double overtime winner as the Vegas Golden Knights held off a furious rally to beat the Carolina Hurricanes 5-4 and take a 2-1 series lead in the Stanley Cup Final. A four-goal third-period rally by the Hurricanes nearly made NHL history and sent shockwaves through T-Mobile Arena. The Golden Knights seemed to have it in the bag after scoring four times in the second, including a natural hat-trick by Marner. The four-point period by Marner produced the fastest hat-trick in Cup Final history, but Jordan Martinook, Taylor Hall, and Jordan Staal scored goals for the Hurricanes. Their goals occurring 39 seconds apart are the fastest three in a Cup Final game. Connor McDavid has won the Ted Lindsay Award for the fifth time in his career. The honor is presented to the